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1: Now here is Norval Hayes with part six of the message, How to Live and Not Die. If you're battling sickness or disease of any kind and are wondering if healing is for you, even if the diagnosis might seem to be terminal, the following message is for you. And now, here is Mr. Hayes.
2: Well, one day I was sitting in my office, just working, you know, in the afternoon, middle of the afternoon. A lady lived about a block from me. Her and her husband and daughter, her daughter and my daughter played together a lot. She called me on the phone. She says, hey, Brother Norval, she said, you have a visitor out at your home. I said, oh, really? Well, they're not at your home. They're up at my house now, sitting here. She says, guess who it is? I said, I don't know. I have no earthly idea who it is. What do you mean, guess who it is? I know a lot of people. I said, I don't know who it is. Well, he's come to see you to stay 3 or 4 days with you. Guess who it is? I said, I don't want to guess who it is. Somebody can guess and put it a second to guess 100 names. I don't know who it is. Who it is? I said, I don't have no visitors coming. Well, you got one now? I says, Brother Hagin. I said, oh, Brother Hagin. I said, it's him and his wife coming in from New York, and they thought to stop and stay 3 or 4 days with you. I says, well, tell him I'll be out there. I'll wind things up here in the office in a few minutes, and I'll come out there as soon as I can. Just go ahead and talk to him for a little while. Let me until I get through here, and I'll be out there. He says, you wasn't home when he came in, and he just came up and on up here. That lady fixed dinner for me and Brother Hagin last time he was in town ministry, and he remembered them, see. She was a fantastic cook, there's no question about that. Brother, could she ever fix a dinner? They lived about a block from me, you know, and he knew where they lived, so he just went up there, he went there to see them. And he's sitting there talking to them. She called my office. So I went on out there, you know, in a little while, and it must have been about 3 o'clock, something like that, when I got there. And I went out there, and I was sitting in a den talking to Brother Hagin. And 3:30 came, and the kids began to come in from school, and the school buses began to run, you know. And a few minutes, my daughter and her daughter, Diane, son and Diane, came in from school. And so they're in high school now. And so Brother Hagin's heart always went out to Zona. My daughter, they always had a good time together. He always teased her a lot and things like that, you know. He said, so they come in, he says, oh, Zona, I said, how you doing, Zona? She says, oh, not too good, Brother Hagin. He says, oh, you're not? She says, no. She says, well, what's wrong, Zona? She says, it's my dad. Well, that's the first time I'd heard that one myself, and I was sitting there with him. And I go, she said, Dad, Brother Hagin, he said, your dad, what's your dad done? She said, Brother Hagin, look at me. I have 42 growths on me. I count them every day. She said, look at me, how ugly my hands are, and my arms are, and my legs are. He said, look how ugly they are. I have to wipe blood off of me during the day. They burst open. And says, I've been trying to get Daddy to take me to the hospital because Dr. Lowe said he could take him off in one surgery in the hospital. And I went to stay in the hospital long, and I've been trying to get Daddy to let me to go do it, and he won't do it. He said, he believe in the Lord. Now, I'm sitting there with Brother Hagin. And so she showed him to him, telling him all this stuff, you know. Now, listen to how he said this. just like taking a drink of water, just nonchalant, you know. He says, Oh, Zona, he says, I can curse those things and make them disappear. I've prayed so long my jaws is tired. Been praying 5 years. I thought, well, lati ta ti ta ta ta ta. Give me a church break. So, now these people who were my neighbors up there, they attended a full gospel church, so they were raised as Baptists. Uh-oh. They were raised as Baptists. And when he said that, he says, you imagine being at a Baptist home, said, oh, ain't nothing. I can curse those gross and make them disappear. I was over to the Baptist woman, she goes, so, I have to live there. He's going to be leaving in 3 days. So I immediately I started changing the subject. I said, well, you know, the weather in Tennessee this time of year sure is nice. But see, I knew Brother Hagin well enough to know that he does not make funny and crack jokes about God and about the Bible and about good things of the Lord. I knew that he knew something I didn't know. I found out later he knew a lot of things I didn't know. One time Jesus appeared to Brother Hagin and was sitting there talking to him, and he was telling him some things, you know. But he'd come and talked to him before. I think he appeared to him about 12 times, and from about 50, 51 to about 1959 or 60. But the last time he came, he's two times during the 12 times he appeared to Brother Hagin, two times, and Jesus sat on the chair and talked to him for 3 hours. Two times. 3 hours each time. Only two times he talked 3 hours. Brother Hagin said Jesus was talking to him that time about some things, and he says he just rose up and says, Jesus, he said, you know, I've read the New Testament through at least 150 times or more and got most of it memorized. He said, what you're telling me, if there's anything like that in the New Testament, I don't know it. He said, and Jesus just looked at him and smiled. Jesus always smiles at dumb people. Jesus smiled. Brother Hagin said, Jesus just smiled to him. He says, son, there's a lot in there you don't know yet. Now, if a man has read the New Testament 350 times, got most of it memorized, and Jesus tells him there's a lot in there you don't know yet, you can imagine where you're at. You were lucky to find the church. He said, I found out there's a lot of things that I didn't know either. He said, I said, well, I get him, I know Brother Hagin real well, and I know that he don't joke about things like that. Now, when I get him down to my house, away from these Baptist people, I'm going to ask him what he meant by that. And so we went home and had dinner and so forth and sat around and talked to him until about 11 o'clock. And they started getting rid of bed and said, well, I think we'll go to bed. So they went on the guest room. And I go in my room, you know. Must have been 1 o'clock in the morning. So I knocked on my door, my bedroom door. Opened the door, Brother Hagin was standing there. Now, if you listen here, you'll learn some things that'll last you for the rest of your life. It'll answer a lot of your questions about ifs and buts and whys. He was standing there, and I opened the door, and he just walked on in my bedroom and says, well, Brother Norville, he says, I was in there. I've been in your bedroom in there praying. And he said, the Lord spoke to me and told me he wanted me to do something. So I need to come to your room tonight and tell you. I was going to stay with you 3 or 4 days, have some fellowship with you and just pray for 3 or 4 days, rest before I went on to Nashville. But he said, I have a sister, 55 years old. She took cancer when she was 50. And I went and laid hands up on her and prayed for her, and God healed her totally. The cancer totally disappeared. But he says, now 5 years has gone, and she's been living in perfect health for 5 years. Now the cancer has come back up on her again. And it will you too if you don't dedicate yourself. I always remember that. If you listen to what I'm going to teach you this morning, it'll save your life. Amen. Totally save your life. And if you can't remember what I'm going to teach you, then buy this tape from the church. And play it about every 3 months. Don't forget it. He says, I was going to stay with you 3 or 4 days and pray. He says, but the Lord, I was just praying. He says, and the Lord moved up on me in your room and said that he wanted me to get up early in the morning. So I want to come in and tell you, don't you get up, Brother Norville, because we're going to get up, you know, maybe like daylight, 6 o'clock or before, and leave. I said, leave? I said, where are you going, Brother Hagin? You just got here. He said, I know it. He said, I was going to stay 3 or 4 days with you. But he said, the Lord told me to get up early in the morning and leave and drive straight to Dallas. Because, he said, I want you to see your sister before she dies. He said, your sister is going to die. I'm not going to heal her. She's going to die. I'm not going to heal her. She's going to die. And he said to Brother Hagin, he says, don't pray for her. There's no point in praying for her because I'm not going to heal her. So I sat down. I said, now, wait a minute. Hold on there. I said, now, Brother Hagin, what do you mean? What do you mean Jesus told you he wasn't going to heal her? Healing is for everybody. Oh, he said, yeah, it is, those that can believe it. But your faith, Brother Norville, can't carry other people all the time. If you come to service tonight, I'm going to have like a miracle service tonight. If you come to service tonight, bring one of your friends that needs a miracle. He's got a bad heart, and they get a new heart, which if they come, they probably will get one. But if they go out and don't dedicate themselves and overcome, you overcome by the blood of the Lamb and by the word of your testimony. Unless you tell people what Jesus has done for you, unless you tell people what Jesus has done for you. With your mouth, you tell people what Jesus has done for you. Dedicate yourself to the church, to the Lord, and go to church faithfully. Worship Him and praise His name. And willing to tell what the Lord has done for you. See, listen to me. You overcome, first of all, by the blood of the Lamb. The blood that Jesus shed overcomes everything. You say, well, what does that mean? The blood that Jesus shed cleanses everything. The blood that Jesus shed washes clean, washes away diseases, sin, and makes the rough places smooth in your life. It causes your mountains to be made low and the crooked places to be made straight. The blood of Jesus is a cleansing. Washes you clean and white as snow. You overcome, first of all, by the blood of the Lamb, and then, this is your part, by the word of your testimony. And if you don't want to testify, if you don't want to testify to individual people and even in public to what the Lord Jesus has done for you after He shed His blood for you, I mean, lived in an agony, pain, living, literal hell for about 8.5 hours, 8 or 9 hours on the cross, dying and suffering for you, and then going to hell and staying there for about 3 days, and rose again the third day and took your keys away from the death and hell, the devil, and overcome that you may have life and have it more abundantly. If you don't open up your mouth and testify about a Savior like that has died for you, your disease will come back up on you. You ought to be proud to open up your mouth and tell people what Jesus has done for you. What do I care, and what does God care, what your dumb relatives believe? Or your goofy friends? Who cares what they believe? Tell them anyway. If they don't like it, it's tough. It's tough stuff, honey, if they don't like it. They don't like it, so I'm sorry you don't like it. I like it. I'm healed. I'm healed. In Jesus' name, I'm healed. But if you don't, see, and I says, what do you mean the Lord said He's not going to heal your sister and tell you not to pray for her? He says, I prayed for her 5 years ago and He healed her. And He says, you prayed for your sister 5 years ago and I healed her. I healed her and she's been living in perfect health for 5 years. Now you don't want to miss this. And Jesus said, I gave her 5 years of total health. Kept the devil off of her. I lived 5 years. I gave her perfect health. I gave her 5 years to build her faith. See, the only reason you can't throw a devil off of you or a disease off of you is because you're not strong enough. You don't have the knowledge, and you're not strong enough spiritually to do it. Evidently you don't understand the power there is in Jesus' name. Anything I can get God to do, or Kenneth Hagin can get God to do, or anybody else, you can get God to do it. There's no such thing as Brother Hagin getting God to do something that you can't do. Anything he can get God to do, you can get God to do it. But you have to believe Him the same way. You can't doubt Him. And the Lord pointed out to Brother Hagin, He says, don't pray for your sister. He said, I'm not going to heal her. He said, she's going to die. You can't believe for somebody else all the time, the same person. Maybe once or twice. But you can't believe. Now your children, you can carry them with your own faith and believe for them in your own house. But you go down the street and pray for your neighbor and God heals them. You go down the street and pray for the same neighbor again for the same thing, and God might heal him, He might not heal him. But it won't be long, He won't be healing when you go pray for him. The same person for the same thing. Because God requires a grown person to believe themselves and build their own faith. Notice that scripture again. It don't say you for somebody else. Notice that scripture again. Matthew 21:22, he says, "And all things whatsoever you shall ask in prayer, believing, you shall receive." Not somebody for you. You ask in prayer. "Well, I think I'll ask somebody to pray for me." Well, that's fine. You might get something like that the first time. You might not either. But if you ask Jesus to heal you in prayer, then you believe it, and you believe it. You ask him and you believe it, he'll do it. He said, "You shall receive." Not maybe. You shall receive. And the Lord pointed out to Brother Hagin, he says, "Well, you have," he said, "son, for an example, you have a daily, 5 days a week, you have a daily radio broadcast where you teach the Bible in Dallas." Now listen to what he told Brother Hagin. He said, if your sister would have only listened to your radio broadcast every day, her faith would have been built up strong enough. When that cancer come back, she'd say, "No, cancer, you can't come back up on me. I'm going to accept you. I resist you in Jesus' name. Go from me." Amen. He said, and the cancer would have disappeared. He said, the cancer couldn't get a hold of her. See, if you resist cancer, it can't get a hold of you. Or anything else. Amen. Something starts to go wrong with your body, rise up in Jesus' name and start resisting it right then. Don't wait. Start, you yourself, not somebody for you, you resist it. He said, if you'd only listen to your radio broadcast every day, just that much, 15 minutes a day, her faith could have been built up to the point that she could have believed me for her own healing. But she only listened to you sometimes. Every once in a while, she'd listen to you. And go for days and never listen to you. She put forth no effort or very little effort to build her faith. You have to build your faith, my brother and sister. And of course, 10 o'clock in the morning groups, I like to tell them, I see no reason why you can't build your faith. Anybody come out at 10 o'clock in the morning? You got to be hungry for God. I believe you'll be hungry. You're not going to come in here and sit here at 10 o'clock in the morning and make notes if you're not trying to build your faith and trying to believe in God. Then you start putting, that's what Bible schools is for, to get people to believe God. And their ministry comes forth from a Bible college. And see, the more we can teach you in 9 months or 2 years, we have a 1 year course and we also have a 2 year course in the Bible college, the more we can teach you about God, the more and the quicker your ministry will surface and come forth. That's why God loves Bible school so much. Sometimes we'll be teaching at the Bible college and the glory of God will just come in the classroom and students just start weeping all over everywhere. God is so strong. Why? Well, God loves everybody the same, but I honestly believe if God has any favorite people, it must be Bible school students. I don't think he has any favorite people, but people giving up 9 months of their life, you know, to learn about God, you know, God respects that. And brother, he'll do something for you too. I guarantee you, he'll do something for you. You want God to do something for you? Well, you start studying about God for 9 months and pay the price to go to Bible college, and you'll find out what God will do for you. He can mold you over a period of time, over a period of months. He can mold you and show you and make you strong. Blessed be God forever. And have your ministry to start surfacing. There's a lot of people who want the ministry from the Lord, but they never get strong enough spiritually for God to give it to you. You have to learn. See, God would not send me to somebody's house or send me to a town or send me to a place to cast the devil out of somebody unless I was strong enough to do it. Unless I knew how, with no shame at all, unless I knew how to say, "In Jesus' name, you devil, come out of that person and let them go free. You're not going to harass this person. I'm not going to let you. Satan, in Jesus' name, I'm talking to you. Come out," I said. Now, unless I know how to do that, he's not going to send me. Why would he send you? Why would God send you on a job you don't know how to do? And if you don't know how to do it, like I said, if you don't know how to do that, He'll never send you someplace to cast the devil out of somebody because you don't know how. But if you learn how, it's amazing what the Lord will do for you if you learn how. Always remember this. If you're making notes, put this down. God works through knowledge. Do you understand that? God works through knowledge. And God works with words. That's the reason when you learn the Word of God, He works strong with that. God works with words, He works through knowledge. That means knowledge of His Word. Also, underneath that, if you're making notes, put the devil works through ignorance. Yes.
3: Praise God.
4: Amen.
3: Hallelujah.
2: Praise the Lord. As long as the devil can keep you ignorant about the healing power of God, you won't get healed. As long as he can keep you ignorant about the power there is in Jesus' name over devils, you won't get no help. But if you meet somebody that knows the power there is in Jesus' name and take authority over that devil in Jesus' name and tell him what to do, get out! In Jesus' name, or the devil, see, you're supposed to be nice to humans. See, I'm supposed to teach you the Bible and I'm supposed to be nice to you all the time. I'm supposed to be nice, and I am nice to you all the time. I make sure I'm nice to you all the time and love you and nice to you all the time. I'm supposed to be nice to you all the time and mean to the

0: If you got to pay the price. 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Because Jesus said the devil's here for three reasons: to kill, steal, and to destroy. If you don't bind up the devil in Jesus' name and resist him and make him leave you alone, I mean, he can easily kill you. He kills people all the time. Jesus said he's here for three reasons: to kill, first of all, kill, steal, and to destroy. If you don't bind him up, he'll steal your children. He'll steal your mate. He'll steal your business. He's a thief. He'll steal anything you got. If you're a Christian and serving the Lord, he'll try to steal it. But you say, I bind you in Jesus' name. No, you don't. You're not going to do this. You're not going to do this. I'm not going to let you have this. I bind you. Take your hand off. In Jesus' name, I claim total victory. And just keep on and on and on until you break his power. Somebody say, Jesus' name.
1: Jesus' name.
0: Spoken with authority.
1: Spoken with authority.
0: Can break any power.
1: Of the devil.
0: Now raise your hands and shout.
1: Hallelujah.
0: Hallelujah. Hallelujah. Hallelujah. Blessed be the name of the Lord forever. Hallelujah. Thank you, Lord. Thank you, Lord. Thank you, Lord. Well, Brother Haggis standing there talking to me. I got so interested in what he was telling me. You know, if the Lord wasn't going to heal his sister and different things like that. So, you know, and I says, and I asked him some questions. I got so interested in that, you know, why God wouldn't heal her. And I learned why he wouldn't heal her. And so I went on to Nashville in about 3 days, the convention that him and me was going to go to. And we received he left the next morning early. And we received a telegram from him about three days after that. Says, in Nashville, said, my sister just passed away. And the Lord told him, get up early the next morning and leave and drive straight to Dallas if you want to see her alive. Because she's going to die soon. And she did. And he told Brother Haggis, he told him, she loves me. Don't worry about her. She'll come to heaven. She loves me. But she's losing her life about 25 years before her time because she failed to build her faith. And I healed her once 5 years ago, but she didn't. She spent 5 years. I gave her 5 years of good health and gave her time to build her faith. I gave her plenty of time to build her faith. She didn't get interested in build her faith. If you don't build your faith up, the devil will mess you up, people. Amen. Always remember this: devils lack flesh. They can't get in human beings; they get in animals. They live in all animals. Just about all animals. Not all of them, but most of them they do. Well, they can do any damage. Some people say, well, I'm not going to let my children watch any crazy television shows. I'm going to let them watch nice television shows like Mutual of Omaha. Mutual of Omaha is the most devil-possessed program I've ever seen on television. All they do is kill and eat each other. Most devil-possessed program I've ever seen. But the average person don't know that. They just think, it's just normal for the lion to chase a little deer and get it and tear it all to pieces and eat it. No, it's not normal. It's demons. At the end of the battle of the armed of Gideon, the last demon on earth will be the spirit of death. And when all is done away with, and the spirit of death is bound up by Jesus and the angels and thrown in the lake which burneth with fire and brimstone, and this whole universe, the whole world, this whole world here, will turn back into its original state.
2: Amen.
0: And all the devils will be gone. There'll be no more films about Mutual of Omaha. Because the Bible says the lamb will lay down with the lion. And the line will even be the line of

0: The lion will be just like a trained house cat. It won't be chasing them. There's no murdering devils in it to chase. You see what I mean? All of them will be gone. That's the reason the demons and the man in the graveyard says, well, don't cast us out. I know you come. You're going to cast us out before our time. Well, if you're going to make us leave, let us go in the pigs. Don't just throw us back out in the air. Don't throw us back out in the air, in other words. Let us go in those pigs. And they're getting in animals that drives them up the wall. Did you ever see dogs chasing a car? Devil possessed. It's not even normal for a dog to chase a car. What's it going to do, eat it? That's one of the craziest devils I've ever seen, make a dog chase a car. Dogs don't even like cars. Dogs like rabbits. So that's the ignorant, most ignorant, murdering devil. And every dog chases a car, they eventually get killed or get run over, naturally. The devil let the dog chase a car for 3 or 4 years until it wears itself out, and he'll throw it under the car and get killed. And he'll just come out and walk off and get him another dog somewhere. The devil's like flesh people, do you understand? They're like human flesh, the best. They want to get in you and make you commit adultery and get drunk and take dope. They want to get in you and cause you to have cancer, bad blood, bad back, bad everything, you know. You don't have to accept that. You don't have to accept nothing from the devil. The devil is a liar. Jesus said you can't believe nothing he says or does. The devil is a total misfit sicko. What do you want to listen to him for? Cancer or something like that, your body, it's a total invader against the property of God. Your body is the property of God, and cancer has no place in you. And if you'll rise up in Jesus' name and resist it and make it leave, you can break it loose and make it disappear. And save your money. Buy tracts with your money. Don't give it to the hospital. He left so early the next morning, I forgot to ask him about what he meant about cursing those knots on my daughter's body and making them leave. He said, I can curse those things and make them leave. I went, oh, brother. I've been praying for 5 years, and they don't leave. They just look at me and get bigger and spew blood at me. Makes you feel like a real prayer warrior. I forgot to ask you. And the greatest thing ever happened to me, one of the greatest things that's ever happened to me in my Christian walk, is for God to block my mind and make me forget to ask him what he meant by that. That's one of the greatest things that ever happened to me. I got mad at myself because I forgot to ask him, because I wanted to get it done easy, you know what I mean? And I was mad at the devil because he was messing my daughter up, and I got mad at myself because I forgot to ask him. And I said, well, bless God, if Brother Hagin has that kind of knowledge about God, if he knows that much about God, I said, then I have a right to know it too. So I go in my living room, and I just kneel down and start praying. I says, now God, you know, Brother Hagin made a statement, you know, he could make them leave and all that stuff. I said, I've been praying for 5 years. I said, Jesus, my daughter needs a miracle. And I know you perform miracles because you perform in the Bible. And that's all I got to go in is the Word. And I said, the Word's above your name, and you hold your Word above your name. Whatever the Bible says that you do, that's what you are. And I know, Jesus, you're a Savior, and I want to thank you for saving me, Lord, and writing my name in heaven. I know you're a healer. I've seen you heal people. And I said, I know you're a miracle worker. But I says, now God, I gotta bring it right down where the rubber meets the road at my house. I have a daughter that's got 42 growths on her. And I said, they're getting uglier and bigger all the time. And I said, I need a miracle, Lord. I need Jesus, I need for you to come to my house and give me a miracle. and give my daughter a miracle, Jesus. I need a miracle for my daughter. And I said, now, Lord, if it's possible in this jet age, twin century we live in, for a businessman to reach God and find out the truth, I'm going to be that businessman that does it. So I just started. I said, God, I know you're a miracle worker, and I said, I need for you to come to my house. By faith, Heavenly Father, I want to know what to do, the instructions. I want instructions of you what to do, what am I doing wrong or not doing. And I said, I'm going to seek you. The Bible says, if it's those that diligently seek me, they shall find me. So I said, I'm going to diligently seek you until I find Jesus, the miracle worker. I said, I know you bless me, Lord, and I appreciate you blessing me. And I said, the church I go to, we have good church services. I get to cry and I get to weep and I get to laugh and cry at the same time. I get blessed. I get so blessed. I get blessed with sermons. I get blessed with everything. I said, but that's not a miracle. I said, I got to find Jesus, the miracle worker. I'm going to seek you until I find Jesus, the miracle worker. And I said, Lord, I want you to come to my house. Jesus, I need you to come to my house and give my daughter a miracle. I said, I'm asking you, Lord, come to my house to give my daughter a miracle. Lord, I need you to come to my house and give my daughter a miracle. Jesus, the miracle worker, I need you, Lord. Jesus, the miracle worker. And I said, Jesus, the miracle worker. Jesus, the miracle worker. Lord, I'm seeking you, the miracle worker, Jesus. Jesus, I know you're a miracle worker, and I confess with my mouth, and I believe it in my heart that you're a miracle worker. The Bible says you're a miracle worker. The written word of God says you're a miracle worker, Jesus. And I believe you're a miracle worker. And I believe you set miracles in the church. And I belong to the church. I need a miracle for my daughter, a miracle, Lord. You gave people in the Bible a miracle. And I go to my living room and I said, Lord, you gave people in the Bible right here a miracle. I need a miracle from you for my daughter. And Jesus, I'm seeking you, the miracle worker, and I'm asking you, Lord, and praising your name, and asking you to come to my house. Give me a miracle. Jesus, give my daughter a miracle. Jesus, the miracle worker. I want Jesus, the miracle worker. I'm seeking Jesus, the miracle worker. And so sometimes I lay down in my living room. I say, Jesus, the miracle worker. I need you to come to my house, Jesus, the miracle worker. Jesus, the miracle worker. Not a Baptist Jesus, but Jesus, the miracle worker. But Jesus in the Bible, the miracle worker. Jesus, I need you to come to my house and give me a miracle. Jesus. I'm seeking Jesus, the miracle worker. Jesus, the miracle worker. Please come to my house. Jesus, I call you my miracle worker. Jesus. I did that for 2 weeks. You might say, Brother Noble, dear God, you have to go through all that? Now, I don't know. Maybe you have another version. I don't know anything about what you have to go through with. I'm just teaching you what works. If you can get God to come and give you a miracle for your children some other way, fine, praise the Lord. If you can look up and say, Lord, please come to my house and give me a miracle for my child. Thank you, Lord. And he comes right then and does it. More power to you. I couldn't get him to do it that way. You probably can't either. I mean, he just wouldn't come. I prayed 5 years, he didn't come. But I didn't pray like that, though. When I started that and paying the price and letting him know, and I called him miracle worker, letting him know I spent hours. 2 weeks. About 2 weeks I went through that. And I didn't get shook up or anything. I just made up my mind. It's very calm. I just made up my mind. I am going to seek God until I find Jesus, the miracle worker, for my child. And I'm not going to take no for an answer. I found out that God loves that kind of faith. Amen. And I also found out that kind of faith gets God's attention. Do you know why God hasn't done what you want Him to do? It's because your faith is too weak and too lazy. You haven't got His attention yet. As soon as you pay the price to get His attention, and you tell Him what you want, and you won't take no for an answer, He'll come to your house. Brother Norville, you mean Jesus will come to my house? Oh yeah, He'll come to your house. Give me a break. Will He come to your house? Yes, He'll come to your house. Because He loves you and your children.
1: Hallelujah.
0: He'll come to your house. His power will come to your house and bring you heaven's blessing. Not earthly blessings, He'll bring you heaven's blessing. And I think the great part about God is, you know, He's so kind and so wonderful. If you're ignorant like me, now Brother Hagin had more knowledge than me, but if you were ignorant like me, just been praying for 5 years, but hadn't been praying correctly, and if you'll seek Him like that long enough, I'll tell you what He did for me. I didn't have that kind of knowledge, you see what I mean? I was still wondering in my mind, what did Brother Hagin mean by that? I can curse those growths and they'll disappear, and I can make them disappear. And I thought, I still wondering how can he do that? It's just one thing to do something and another thing to know how to do it, to want it done and to know how to do it. About 2 weeks goes by, and my daughter, after service one Sunday night, went to church, and Bobby came out and brought my daughter home, and they were sitting in the den, and just sitting on the couch, you know. And I'm in the kitchen around, you know, and walking in the hallway. And this particular time, this is after service one Sunday night, I was walking, I turned left in the living room there, and I had a piano there on the right. And I turned left there to go in the living room. In my living room, we have three entrances, one from the dining room, one from the hallway, and one from the den. And I was walking up like this, up the hallway, and I turned in like this to go in my living room, and I got in my living room about two or three steps like this right here. And I walked into something. It's like a white cloud. It's like another world. I walked into something. I just walked into another world, and the presence of God was all around me, just like all around. That quick. Stop. I was walking. Stop me. All around me, and I broke, and I began to weep, and I was standing there, and I was just weeping, and I wept, and I wept, and I wept, and all of a sudden, my five senses began to disappear from me. My five senses, my eyesight began to disappear. My taste began to disappear. My hearing began to disappear. My talk, everything about me began to disappear. And all of a sudden, I was up here, and my body was down here, and I was going up, up, up, up, up, up, up, and I started getting afraid. It was so holy and so clean, I got so afraid I couldn't understand it. Then just all of a sudden, I was standing there in another world. Not this world, but another world. I was standing there. The world that was full of peace and beauty and contentment and patience. But I was afraid to be there. It was like a holy awe that was on me. Now, the only reason I was afraid, I wasn't afraid anybody would hurt me, but it was so clean and holy, I couldn't hardly stand it. How long are you going to put up with those growths in your daughter's body? Just a calm, strong, deep voice. How long? Now get those words. How long are you going to put up with those growths on your daughter's body? Anything that's wrong with you this morning, let me ask you a question, the same question God asked me. How long are you going to put up with it? God will put up with it as long as you do. He won't never do anything about it. Get that straight. He won't never do anything about it. He'll put up with the cancer just as long as you do. When you get sick and tired of cancer in your body, you get sick and tired of having a bad back, you get sick and tired of having bad kidneys, you get so sick and tired of it that you claim new ones in Jesus' name with a ruthless, unwavering faith. And he'll give you new ones. But until you get tired, if you allow yourself to stay over and live in the lap of satisfaction, I guarantee you he won't ever do anything about it. If he ever does do anything about it, it'll have to be through an anointing that's on somebody else's life for public ministry. And when you get healed that way, it's called getting healed on a credit. The number one way for you to be healed is to believe the Lord Jesus yourself, not Benny Hinn for you, not me for you. I go to Benny's church and speak sometime. He called me the other day. He said, "Brother Norville, you talked to me one time about this and told me it happened." He said, "In my big crusades where I'm having 10, 15, 20,000 people a night," he said, "the Lord is performing marvelous miracles." He says, "Norville, a lot of those marvelous miracles that the Lord is giving to the people are losing them." I said, "Well, I told you they would. Unless they're taught scripture, how to hold on to it." You have to be taught how to hold fast to the things you get from God. You have to hold on to it. The devil don't mean for you to keep it. He means to steal it away from you. You have to tell the devil, "Hey, devil, I'm not going to listen to you. You're a loser. You're a misfit.
2: That's right.
0: You don't even have no home. You're nuts. You run backwards and forth through the air like some crazy person. You don't even have enough sense to keep your home. You lost your home. Well, I bind you in Jesus' name. I'm not listening to you. Get out of here. Take your hand off of my body and leave me alone.
2: Amen.
0: Jesus is my healer, and I confess I have good health in Jesus' name."
3: Amen.
0: Good health, Satan. Good health. Good health. Good health. Good health. Good health. But about the 50th time you say good health, he'll say, "Don't say that." You drive him nuts. And so, the Lord asked me, "How long are you going to put up with those growths in your daughter's body?" Well, you know what I thought? I thought to myself, "Oh, brother." You know, I said, I was so scared to even be there. I said, "Lord, I don't know what you mean. I don't know what you mean. How long am I going to put up with them?" I said, "Jesus, Lord, I don't have them. I'm not putting up with them. They're not on me. I don't have them. My daughter has them." Well, when you get that done, This is the way he talks to you. Next thing he said to me was stronger. But I saw, now men, don't get mad at me, but I'm going to have to tell you the truth. It's scriptural too, and I'm going to have to tell you the truth, what God told me. I said, Lord, those girls are not on me, Lord. They're on my daughter. They're not on me. I don't have them. They're not on me. Now listen to the sound of his voice. He says, you're the head of your house. And like revelation knowledge, like a streak of lightning went across. And I saw it. When he said it, I saw it. Everything happens at my house is my fault. Because I'm the head of my house.
3: Amen.
0: The head, I said.
3: Yes.
0: God says the man is the head of the house. And the woman is under the man. And the man is under Jesus. And Jesus is under God, the Father. So Jesus said, whatever you ask the Father in my name, he'll give it to you.
3: Amen.
0: And the children under the mother. You understand? God, Jesus, man, woman, children. Like five generations, five different people. And if you can stay in your place, and if you men can stay spiritually in your place and make yourself strong spiritually and make up your mind once and for all to study that kind of scriptures and say, well, I'm going to learn to take authority over devils. They're not going to destroy my family. I'm not going to let them destroy my family. In Jesus' name, my children are not going to go to hell. And the devil has to mess up your children. Go ahead and lay your hands on them. Men, well, the best thing you do, you come in from work and your wife says, oh, little Johnny is so sick, back in the bedroom. As soon as your wife tells you that, men, now you're the head of the house, let me show you something. As soon as your wife tells you that, say, no, you don't, Satan, this is my house. This house and me and my wife and children belong to God. You're not going to make my son sick. I bind you in Jesus' name. And when you go in the room, and said, I lay my hands on my child in Jesus' name. And I claim the healing power of God right now to go through my child's body and make all this affliction and fever disappear in Jesus' name. Get off of my child in the name of the Lord Jesus Christ. Let my child's body go free. Come off of it, I said, in Jesus' name. Thank you, Lord, for healing my child in the name of the Lord Jesus Christ. By faith, it's done in Jesus' name. I praise you, Lord, for healing my child in Jesus' name. And go outside and shout if you want to. You say, well, will the Lord heal my child, Brother Norval? Every time.
3: Amen.
0: If the father will do it every time, it'd always be nice if the wife joined him and they joined together. But the father's the head of the house. If he goes in and lays his hands on that child, God will heal it every time. You could break the power of the devil over your child.
3: Yes.
0: But if you just flounder around, you know, if you let your faith get lazy and flounder around and want to call three or four neighbors, you know, or don't call anybody, you know, and just say, well, we love the Lord. Won't be very long. You'll be going to the doctor, hospital, medicine, everything else. You know, dear God. When your wife first told me, why don't you break the power of the devil over it right then in Jesus' name and start screaming at the devil, no, no, no, you're not. Satan, what are you doing in this house anyway? What do you mean? What do you mean, you thief? Jumping on one of my children, making them sick. I bind you in Jesus' name. Get out of this house! Because I saw it. When I was in heaven, I saw it. When the Lord said it to me, I saw it. Like a streak of lightning, I saw it. Like revelation knowledge came to me, I saw it. Everything happened in my house, my family, everything happened on my property that I own. My property is my fault. If you're spirit-filled and know the authority and power there is in Jesus' name, if you buy a piece of property, devils don't have no right to get on your property. You can make devils leave your property and walk over and stand on the other man's property. Get off of my property in Jesus' name. Get off! Get out of my house! Get out of my house! Get off of my property! And they have to get off, too, your property. because you belong to the Lord and you speak with authority. And them demons will go over there, stand on somebody else's property, and look back at you like this. You can't come on my property, leave my children alone. Get out, I said. They get so mad at you because they can't harass your children no more because you won't let them. They get mad. I mean, they really get mad. They'll try to come back to everything. I said, get out, I said. You can make them leave. God said to me, you're the head of your house. I said, oh yeah. I said, yes, Lord. Yes, Lord. Now listen to the instructions. He said one thing to me, made me feel good. Of course, I felt good at everything he said to me, but one thing. He didn't say he's going to do something. He said, if he does what you do, he says, if you will curse the roots of those growths in your daughter's body, and if you'll curse them in my name, they will die just like the fig tree did when I cursed it. And if you'll believe and not doubt, they'll disappear. Son, you belong to me the same as you belong to me the same as Hagen does. I said, well, glory to God. Blessed be the name of the Lord. Are you born again?
3: Yes.
0: Well, you belong to God the same as I do. Anything I can get Jesus to do, you can get him to do it. If you call me on the phone at my office and says, Brother Norville, when you was up in Canton, Ohio, I picked up something that morning. And I went and prayed for my child, and God healed my child, gave my child a miracle. I said, well, I believe it. I believe you can do it. I believe you can get God to do that. I believe you can get God to do anything. You can. Not somebody for you. You can. Blessed be the name of the Lord forever.
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So here is the good news, my friends. The good news. There is, therefore, now no condemnation, no punishment, no curse for all those who are in Christ Jesus. All your fears have been taken away. Instead, hope has been given. Because God, out of His great love, redeemed us on the cross. So now, my friends, no power of hell and no scheme of man

Psalm 119:105. It says, "Your word is a lamp unto my feet and a light unto my path." We have God in us, and He is light, and therefore we are the light of the world. This song celebrates that light. We march in the light of God. Let's sing in Zulu.

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So here is the good news, my friends. The good news. There is, therefore, now no condemnation, no punishment, no curse for all those who are in Christ Jesus. All your fears have been taken away. Instead, hope has been given. Because God, out of His great love, redeemed us on the cross. So now, my friends, no power of hell and no scheme of man

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1: Hello, my name is Joe Perosich from Hope Radio. I'm going to talk to you today about what it is to be born again. We've been talking about being born again in this particular teaching. But I'm going to tell you, the first thing that happens to you, and this is really, really important, because God, you got to see things as a son and a daughter, because see, God wants you to know him as a father. So in John 1:12, he says, "But as many as received him, to them he gave power to become the sons of God, even to them that believe on his name." When you accept Jesus as your Savior, there's a power that comes into you to become a son. In other words, from that day on, your life will be processing with God so you know what it is to be a son or a daughter of God. Because God has desired a family. God has always tried to have the family of God. Obviously, we know the devil tries to destroy family to this day. He tries to destroy local families, people in their homes, causing divorce. The devil hates unity. And if he can break the unity between you and God like he did Adam, then he can devour your life. Your protection comes from your father. And if the devil can destroy that image of you and your father, it will be hard for you to understand God's love, because he is always trying to get in the way. If you remember, in Genesis, those of you who have read the first chapters of the Bible, the first thing the devil did was accuse God to Eve to destroy her confidence in God. And when he did that, she became vulnerable to being persuaded that God didn't have her best interests. He says, God didn't want you to eat of every tree because then you'd be like him. His accusation was that God is withholding something good from you that really you should have, but he doesn't want to give it to you. The devil always accuses people. That's why, if you're married, the devil will accuse your mate, accuse your kids, accuse your boss, because if he can set an accusation in motion, he can separate you from your daughter, your son, your husband, your boss, even your job. It could result in ending a marriage, ending a relationship with your children. The devil is always trying to separate. So God's restoring and the devil is separating. Now, born again experience starts with your repentance from sin. Your ability or admission to yourself that you were wrong is the best thing that could ever happen to you. Being honest with yourself creates an environment for success in anything. If you can admit where you are, you can get out of there. No one wants to be wrong. No one wants to apologize. However, wherever you weren't, you won't break. You become stuck. Many people have stopped right in the middle of their lives. No growth, no movement because of pride. Pride is an enemy. We all know that there are nations that when the leaders are proud, they get them into all kind of trouble. Humility is a trait that leaders lead. Jesus said, whoever is the greatest among you must be your servant, and he washed their feet to express what it was to be a good leader, a biblical leader. In James chapter 4, verse 6 and 7, it says, God resists the proud, and he gives grace to the humble. Submit yourself unto God and resist the devil, and he will flee. It's your ability to know that you don't know everything. It's your ability to know you're going to make mistakes and accept them that you make mistakes. And you pray and ask God to help you. He said, whoever confesses his sins, I'm faithful and just to forgive him of his sins and to cleanse him from all unrighteousness. That would mean if you refuse to repent because you just don't want to be wrong or you're proud, you're not in the position to have the blessing of God. Not only are you not in a position to be blessed, he resists arrogance and he's attracted to humility. I learned years ago while I was being processed how God just kept putting me in places to get lower and lower and lower opinion of myself. And, it, you know, if you were abandoned or if you had low self-esteem, that's hard to do because you want to be somebody, you know. One time God told me, he says, pride and low self-esteem go together. I actually think low self-esteem is some distorted pride because the devil, you'll think you're worthless and the devil will come in and tell you you're great. And you like the affirmation, so you start thinking good of yourself. But then you find out you don't have the right answer, so you do things wrong. And then you have low self-esteem again because the devil's a liar. It's a cycle. I'm sure there's somebody listening to me who has thought a lot of themselves and then thinks they're worthless almost the next day. I mean, it's that kind of cycle could really, really wear you out. The best thing, the best cure for that kind of lifestyle is submitting to God because God loves you. He knows more about you than you do, and he will tell you to do things that are good for your life. The devil was lying when he told Eve God was not good. Somebody who was not good would never send his only son to die on a cross and be punished so severely to recapture all the people that he loved that the devil talked out of worshiping or honoring him. God came to reconcile. Even in that, he came to connect God back to man. God wants to be involved in your day-to-day life, but if you have the wrong image of him, you won't know how to do it. In 2 Corinthians 5:17, it says, therefore, if any man be in Christ, old things have passed away, all things have become new. That means that there's a newness that comes to you, a new generated spirit. See, when Adam sinned, he became spiritually dead. So he was only left really with his five physical senses and his mind, which is where most of us are that don't know God, because then all you can do is have experiences and analyze them with your mind. But when you get to know God, you have his word and the Holy Spirit to help you define your life. When I got born again, God, he literally defined my past, because we all have past where we were hurt, we did things wrong, people didn't believe in us, they criticized us, and damaged people greatly. I even think your parents do it, your friends do it. Even in churches, you can get all misunderstood and people treat you bad. Well, when I got born again, God started to define to me what happened in my childhood, in my teenage years. And when I got to be in the grown up some, he started talking to me about who I was and what I needed to correct. First, he defined what happened. Then he started to tell me how to get corrected. See, God couldn't correct me when I first got born again because my self-esteem was so low, I'd have been a runaway. So he gently let me do things that I shouldn't be doing until he could connect to me. And then I started to know he loved me. Then he started to correct me. And see, because people think correction is rejection. Correction is love. But the devil's a liar, and he will tell you they don't like you. That's why they're doing that. So the new man on the inside of you, the born-again guy, literally is in a fight with the old guy. And the new, you know, the old new guy and the old guy fight all the time. In other words, your mind is going to tell you things that, like, that's not true. That's not how it works, because it's going to want to use what it used to. That's why the Bible says you need to be renewed in the spirit of your mind. Reading your Bible, which I encourage all of you who just got born again to read your Bible. If you don't read your Bible, you will not understand what's going on, because you'll be using the old rules to play a new game. That's why it's called the New Testament. The Old Testament, I never saw in the Old Testament where man could rebuke a devil. God always took care of those things when the people obeyed. But when you get born again, you become a never-dying spirit being made in the image of God, and you have a recreated spirit, and that's where your life comes out of. That's where your power comes out of. When you believe God, that's where faith goes, down in your inward parts, in your heart, and you become stronger. So the old man, when he doesn't want to change, because you remember the guy that was supposed to be crucified, he wants to have sex with everybody, he wants to eat all bad foods, he wants to not take advice, he wants to be independent, and he wants to do what he wants to do. But unfortunately, when you see people that do that, their lives are pretty much a wreck. They're either divorced, addicted to drugs. See, the devil's a liar, and he tells you that being independent is what you need to do. But you see, we really, and when you get born again, you understand you need to depend on your Father, because your Father loves you and guides you. And so your paradigm of who God is needs to move from God that wants to kill you to the God that wants to save you. Hallelujah. What a statement. When Adam fell, he took on the nature of the devil. And when we got born again, we got a new nature. And God deals with that new guy, and he's a baby, and he wants to cultivate him and groom him into becoming an adult. So I'm going to have another prayer right now. If you have heard some of this, and you heard enough to say, I want that, I want to pray with you right now. I want you to come with me and confess your sins to God and tell God, you're right and I'm wrong, and I'm willing to humble myself under your authority and accept Jesus. So pray after me if you have said this, if it's what you desire this morning. I come to you, Father, in the name of Jesus. I acknowledge I am a sinner. I acknowledge I have done wrong. I acknowledge there was punishment for me in my future when I left this planet, that I would be going to hell and be separated with you forever. Father, I thank you for sending Jesus to die in my place, taking the punishment I should have gotten, so I can be connected to you forever and live with you. I thank you you delivered me from the devil and all his cohorts and the torments of hell. And I receive you right now as my Lord, the one who can tell me what to do because I want to hear you. My Savior who saved me from hell and punishment, and my Redeemer that redeemed me from the curse, in the name of Jesus. Amen and amen. Now, next time we get together, I'm probably going to talk to you about the curse, to show you how you were redeemed from the curse and that Jesus came to redeem you from the curse that came on Adam. So I am so glad to share with you today. I just want you to know. And if you want to contact us, you can contact us at hoperadio.net. You can send your communication. We'll respond to you. We want you to know that God loves you, we love you, and I consider it a privilege every time I get to talk to anybody about the gospel. Be blessed in Jesus' name. Amen.
0: 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We pray that this anointed message has been a blessing to your life. In the book of John, chapter 14 and verse 6, God's word says that Jesus Christ is the way, the truth, and the life, and that no one comes unto God the Father.

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Praise the Lord. I'm Pastor Ronnie Lee Patrick, founding pastor of New Beginnings Church and World Outreach, located in Warsaw, Indiana. We just want to thank everybody that's listening to the broadcast today, whether you're listening on Pulse FM stations or whether you're listening on shortwave radio around the world. We pray today that the Word of God would speak directly into your hearts and draw you closer unto Him. We would love for you to send us any of your prayer requests. We would love to have the opportunity to pray with you, to lift your prayer requests up before God, believing in faith that God is going to move on your behalf. If you like any copies of any of these broadcasts, just let us know, and we'll get them out to you. There's absolutely no cost whatsoever for you. The only thing we ask you to do for us is pray for us. Pray for us that we will be obedient and give forth the Word of God into this lost and dying world. If you accept Jesus Christ as Lord and Savior, and we'll give you the opportunity at the end of every broadcast, we would love to hear from you. If you become a born-again child of God, we would love to rejoice with the angels in heaven that are rejoicing over a child of God that has come home. Three ways you can get a hold of us. You can write us a letter. I'm old-fashioned. Now, I don't like writing letters that much. I do, but I love getting letters. And our address is NBCWO. Post Office Box 913, Warsaw, Indiana, 46581. 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You can also send me an email, rlpnbcwo@gmail.com. And the easiest way probably to get a hold of us is go to our webpage, nbcwo.com. And you can drop us a line there, and it will be read, and we will get back with you. And again, I love praying, for other people. 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And on Wednesday, we have a casual Bible study that runs 6:30 to right at 7:30. And again, we've had

0: visitors the last 2 weeks of people that have been listening to the broadcast, and we thank God for that. And one thing I guarantee you, you find the love of God here. Now, are we perfect? Is this a perfect church? The answer is no, because there is no such thing. The only perfect church is the body of Christ, those that are truly connected with Jesus Christ. This is the third time for this subject, what is ahead? What is ahead? And just a quick review of the last two messages. You know, we talked about what is coming upon this earth. What is ahead of this world, the church, and each person? So far, we've looked into three areas. First, we looked at great deception from 2 Corinthians 11, 1 through 4. We looked at the preaching of another Jesus. And what's another Jesus? It's any Jesus that does not line up 100% with the Word of God. Secondly, you receive another spirit than the Holy Spirit. You receive another gospel other than the gospel of Jesus Christ. The second thing we looked at was at the catching away of the church, what we call the rapture. 2 Thessalonians 2, 6 through 8. The Bible tells us of the protection of Israel during the tribulation period, Revelation chapter 12, but not of the protection of the church, the body of Christ. We ask the question, what is the job of the church today? It is to teach and to preach the everlasting gospel to this lost and dying world. Matthew 28, 18 through 20, Luke 24, 46 through 47. But during the tribulation, it will not be preached by the church, but it will be preached by the 144,000 Jewish men, 12,000 from each tribe of Israel, the two witnesses, and then lastly of all, it will be taught and preached by the angels. The third thing we've looked at so far is the tribulation period, the last 7 years of Daniel's prophecy of 70 weeks. You can read that in Daniel's 9:24. Weeks in the Hebrew is shabua, which means years and not days. 70 weeks equals 490 years broken into three time periods. The first is 7 weeks or 49 years. It began when Jews returned to rebuild Jerusalem. 62 weeks or 430 years the completion of the rebuilding of Jerusalem till the death of Jesus Christ. And that leaves 1 week or 7 years starting with the covenant with Israel. Now, we must understand the prophecy of 70 weeks was for the Jewish people, not the Gentiles. The time of the Gentiles is going on right now. It's the death of Jesus Christ till the rapture of the church, the body of Christ, been going on for about 2,000 years now. That is not part of the 70 weeks. Now, I'm not going to get into that real deep, but that's a teaching in itself. But we need to understand the 70 weeks of Daniel. So that brings us to today. We're going to look into the man of sin, the Antichrist. You know, all kinds of rumors for years. You know, well, you know, President Ronald Reagan is the Antichrist. President Obama's the Antichrist. President Trump is the Antichrist. And there is an Antichrist that is alive on this earth today, ready to take that position. But folks, we're not going to know who he is until he comes into existence. We can speculate, But we're not going to know. 2 Thessalonians chapter 2, verse 3 through 10 says, "Let no man deceive you by any means, for that day shall not come, except there come a falling away first, and that man of sin," another name of the Antichrist, "be revealed, the son of perdition, who opposes and exalteth himself above all that is called God or that is worshipped, so that he as God sits in the temple of God, showing himself that he is God." This will take place during the mid-trib. "Remember ye not that when I was yet with you, I told you these things." You know, this is Apostle Paul reminding the church. "And now you know what withholdeth, that he might reveal in his time. For the mystery of iniquity does already work." The spirit of Antichrist has been working for a long time. "Only who now lets will let until he be taken out of the way. And then shall that wicked be revealed, whom the Lord shall consume with the spirit of his mouth and shall destroy with the brightness of his coming." That's the return of Jesus Christ for the battle of Armageddon. "Even him whose coming is after the working of Satan, with all power and signs and lying wonders, and with all deceivableness of unrighteousness in them that perish, because they receive not the love of the truth, that they might be saved." Again, verse 3 calls him the son of perdition. You know, the son of destruction. Verse 4 says, "He as God sits in the temple of God, showing himself that he is God." Of course, we understand this is the will happen in the middle of the tribulation period. Verse 8 calls him that wicked. You know, the little horn of Daniel chapter 7 verses 8 and 24, and chapter 8, verses 9 and 23. Verse 9 says, "The coming is after the working of Satan. He will be possessed by Satan himself." So we pick up in Revelation chapter 6, verse 1 and 2. "And I saw when the Lamb opened one of the seals, and I heard as it were the noise of thunder, one of the four beasts saying, 'Come and see.' And I saw, and behold, a white horse, and he that sat upon him had a bow, and a crown was given unto him, and he went forth conquering and to conquer." Now, I've heard people in the past preach this is Jesus, because Jesus is coming back on a white horse. Revelations 19, 11 through 21 tells us that. He will be riding this horse. But here, this white horse in Revelations is a symbolic horse. The rider will cause wars. He will cause famines. He will cause pestilence. He will cause death. He will cause a lot of people to go to hell. He is the Antichrist. Revelation 6, 3 and 4, 3 through 8 says, "And when he had opened the second seal, I heard the second beast say, 'Come and see.' And there went out another horse that was red. And power was given to him that sat thereon to take peace from the earth, and that they should kill one another. And there was given unto him a great sword." War will be the result of the white horse rider, the Antichrist going out to conquer. Now understand, we have had wars and multitude of wars, but nothing like the war and wars that are coming upon this earth during the tribulation period. Verse 5 says, "And when he had opened the third seal, I heard the third beast say, 'Come and see.' And I beheld, lo, a black horse, and he that sat on him had a pair of balances in his hands. And I heard a voice in the midst of the four beasts say, 'A measure of wheat for a penny, and three measures of barley for a penny. And see, you hurt not the oil and the wine.'" Again, this is a symbolic of famine, which is going to be reality, but the horse is symbolic of this famine. which is a result of the wars. We see this is going on around us now in the world, you know, in the wars and famine, but again, nothing like is going to take place during the 7-year tribulation period or Daniel's 70th week. Verse 7 says, "And when he had opened the fourth seal, I heard the voice of the fourth beast say, 'Come and see.' And I looked, and behold, a pale," which means green horse, "and his name that sat on him was Death, and hell followed with him, and power was given unto them over the fourth part of the earth to kill with sword and with hunger and with death and with the beast of the earth." Now again, some people, and I understand, the majority is going to be centered in the Middle East. And a lot of people don't believe the Antichrist realm is going to be worldwide, but I'm not one of them. I believe the world is going to be touched by the Antichrist and everything connected with him. Yes, I understand the main part is there in the Middle East, but trust me, America is not going to escape the outreaching, the tentacles of the Antichrist. Now, let's just look at this. Again, verse 8, "I looked, and behold, a pale horse, and his name that sat on him was Death, and hell followed him. And power was given unto them over the fourth part of the earth to kill with sword and with hunger and with death and with the beasts of the earth." Death followed him. You know, that means hell. It said death and hell. The majority of them that's going to die during this time period are going to go to hell. Now, we're not going to count in the rapture, which I believe, you know, that will take place prior to this. I'm pre-trib rapture belief. We have no idea, you know. Some think that it's going to be a huge number. I don't, even though it'll be a big number, I don't think it's going to be as big as most people think. Okay, but let's just take the population of the world in 2024, estimated at 8.2 billion in population. A fourth part of that will die. That's about 2 billion people. By war, by famine, or wild beasts. And hell follows to receive all those whose trust and faith isn't in Jesus Christ. Which, again, I'm afraid to say, I believe will be most of them. Because I believe most Christians, however many it was taken in the rapture prior to this. And there will be people that are going to be born again during the tribulation. You know, they're going to receive Jesus Christ as their Lord and Savior. And there may be some that, you know, they weren't looking for the return of Christ, so they didn't go in the rapture, but they're still Christians. And I know that goes against what a lot of people teach, you know. And they may die and go to heaven, but the majority that are going to die are going to go to hell. Now, let's think of this. The U.S. population is only about 333.3 million people. That means more than 6 times the population of the United States will be killed during this time. I want to say that again and try to wrap your hands around this. More than 6 times the population of the United States will be killed during this time of the four horses of the apocalypse are riding. Revelations 19, verses 11 through 21 says, "And I saw heaven open, and behold, a white horse." Now this is speaking of the Jesus Christ's horse that he will be riding. "And he that sat upon him was called Faithful and True, and in righteousness he does judge and make war. His eyes were as a flame of fire, and on his head were many crowns. And he had a name written that no man knew but he himself. And he was clothed with a vesture dripped in blood, and his name is called the Word of God. And the armies which were in heaven, if you're a born-again child of God, this includes you, followed him upon white horses, clothed in fine, white, and clean. This is every person who had their faith, their trust in Jesus Christ before or after the cross. Okay, you got to understand that. The armies which were in heaven followed him upon white horses, clothed in fine, white, and clean. This is every person who had their trust and faith in Jesus Christ when they left this world. This includes all those before the cross, and it also includes all of those after the cross. Even those that are killed during the tribulation period and had their faith and trust in Jesus Christ. All of those, the 144,000 that were raptured at mid-trib, it includes the two witnesses that witnessed during the second and a half years before they are killed and lay in the streets of Jerusalem for 3.5 days before they are resurrected. They're all going to be part of this. If you are a born-again child of God today, you are going to be part of this number that is going to return with Jesus Christ to set up his millennial kingdom after the destruction of the kingdom of Satan during this time, the kingdom that is being driven by the Antichrist. It goes on, says, and folks, I want you to know, if you accept Jesus after a bit, this includes you. Okay, this includes you. Goes on, says, and out of his mouth, the mouth of Jesus, goes forth a sharp sword, that which it should, that he should smite the nations. And he shall rule them with a rod of iron. And he treads the winepress of the fierceness of the wrath of Almighty God. And he had on his vesture and on his thigh a name written, King of Kings and Lord of Lords. Like King David led the armies of Israel into battle, here King Jesus will lead the armies of heaven in the battle. If you left this world born again, washed in the blood of Jesus Christ, you are going to be part of this army. You know, I've asked God to let me be in the front row. Now, a lot of people do, oh, man, that's stupid. Why? He said he'd give me the desires of my heart. See, I want to be on the front row because I want to see and hear what Jesus says when he speaks to the armies and to the Antichrist in the Valley of Megiddo. You know, I've heard people say, well, there's going to be nuclear war. No. There's going to be a word or words come out of the mouth of Jesus Christ. We're not told what that word or words is. He may just say death. I don't know. But I know one thing, that when he speaks it, the army of the Antichrist is going to be destroyed. The Antichrist, the false prophet, they're going to die and be resurrected and cast into the lake of fire alive for eternity. Verse 17 goes on. He said, I saw an angel standing in the sun, and he cried with a loud voice, saying to all the fowls that fly in the midst of heaven, come and gather yourselves together unto the supper of the great God, that you may eat the flesh of the kings and the flesh of the captains and the flesh of the mighty men and the flesh of the horses and them that sit on them and the flesh of all men, both free and bond, both small and great. You know, it says, and I saw the beast, speaking of the Antichrist, and the kings of the earth and their armies gathered together to make war against him that sat upon the horse and against his army. Again, this is Jesus Christ and the army that came with him from heaven. And the beast, the Antichrist, was taken, and with him the false prophet, that's his religious leader, that brought miracles before him, which he deceived unto them that had received the mark of the beast and them that worshipped his image. These both were cast alive into the lake of fire, burning with brimstone. Now, again, Hebrews 9:27 says, it is appointed unto men once to die, but after this, the judgment. Here, these two men, the Antichrist and the false prophet, will be killed just like the rest of the army of the Antichrist. The only difference is they're going to be raised back to life, just bam. They're going to be judged, bam, and they're going to be cast into the lake of fire. Now, everyone else that is killed, they're not going to be resurrected. They're immediately going to hell, their souls and their spirit. Their bodies are going to be destroyed and is going to be eaten by the fowls of the birds, the fowls of the air. But on resurrection day, they'll be resurrected out of hell, and they will stand before God. They will be judged and cast into the lake of fire where the Antichrist and the false prophet already are. Now, again, some are going to disagree with this, and it's okay. You understand it's okay to disagree with each other? You know, there's nothing wrong with that. But it's appointed unto man once to die, Hebrews 9:27. That's why I believe the two witnesses are Enoch and Elijah. Those are two men that have never died. It's appointed unto man once to die. Now, I asked the Lord about the rapture of the church, because for years I preached that the dead in Christ shall rise, then we which are alive and remain shall be changed in a moment of a twinkling of an eye. Okay, I always preached that the Christians that were alive and remain that it's talking about would never die. But I come to realization again, Hebrews 9:27. It's appointed unto men once to die, but after this, the judgment. I asked God, how can this be? And he told me, he said, Ron, at the rapture, he said, those that are alive and remain, they're going to die, but it's going to be so quick between death and resurrection that they're not even going to know it. Okay? Now, you could say, well, Pastor, I don't believe that. That's okay. It's got nothing to do with your salvation. If your faith and trust is in Jesus Christ, that's what matters. Now, here these two men, as I said, were cast alive in the lake of fire. Verse 21, and the remnant were slain with the sword of him that sat upon the horse, which sword proceedeth out of his mouth, and all the fowls were filled with their flesh. One day, all these again will stand before Christ and be judged and cast into the lake of fire where the Antichrist is waiting. The great white throne judgment of Revelation chapter 20, 11 through 15. Now I want to talk to you that you say, I don't know Jesus Christ as my Lord and Savior. I'm going to ask you to say a prayer with me. I want you to know this prayer don't save you, but I want you to know if you'll say this prayer and you'll mean it from your heart, you will be saved. Would you pray after me? Say, God, I come to you, a sinner in need of a Savior. God, right now, in the name of Jesus, I ask you to forgive me of my sins. God, I ask you to wash them into the depths of the sea, never to be remembered no more, with the precious blood of your Son, Jesus. Jesus, right now, I ask you to become my Lord and Savior. Fill my heart with the Holy Spirit. I pray this in Jesus' name. Amen and amen. If you said that word and you meant it from your heart, that's the key. Right now you are a born-again child of God. If you breathe your last breath, you're guaranteed to make heaven your home. God bless you and God keep you in Jesus' name. Amen.
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So here is the good news, my friends. The good news. There is, therefore, now no condemnation, no punishment, no curse for all those who are in Christ Jesus. All your fears have been taken away. Instead, hope has been given. Because God, out of His great love, redeemed us on the cross. 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

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Proclaiming the good news of our risen Savior, Jesus Christ. This is Angel 3, Hope Radio, Palau.

So here is the good news, my friends. The good news. There is, therefore, now no condemnation, no punishment, no curse for all those who are in Christ Jesus. All your fears have been taken away. Instead, hope has been given. Because God, out of His great love, redeemed us on the cross. So now, my friends, no power of hell and no scheme of man

You've been anointed. The Bible said in 1 John chapter 2 and verse 27 that there's an anointing that abides within you. We've received an unction, the Bible says, from the Spirit, an anointing that abides within us. And that anointing, that power of the Holy Spirit, that anointing that abides within us is there to teach us all things. The Bible says that that anointing teaches you all things and is truth and is no lie. And even as it has taught you, you shall abide in him. So the Holy Spirit is there to teach you about your positional truth, where you stand, hallelujah, in Christ. Okay, but then there's the anointing upon you. That's the manifestation of the power. The anointing within you will teach you and lead you and guide you into all truth. But the anointing that comes upon you is when that anointing that's within you comes up on you. There's power on your life. There's a manifestation of the Spirit that's within you that's now upon you. And it becomes evident, in other words. It becomes manifested. It can be seen. You know, when someone gets anointed, the Spirit comes upon them, it becomes visible to everybody. That doesn't mean that they see it with their physical eyes, but they can see it with their spiritual eyes. They can apprehend it. They can comprehend it. That the Spirit is manifested. It's supernatural. It's a discerning of the presence of God. You can, in other words, a better way to say it, I was looking for the right word. You recognize the Spirit is upon someone. Why? Because, well, they're changed into another person. When the Spirit comes upon you, it will definitely turn you into another person. This is what happened to Samuel in 1 Samuel chapter 10, when the Bible said that there were certain prophets came down from the hill of God, came down from Bethel, and they were prophesying and playing their instruments and prophesying. And the Bible said when they came into Saul's presence, that the Spirit that was upon them came upon Saul, and he began to prophesy, and he was changed into another man, the Bible said. He was transformed. The anointing comes upon you. It's a divine enablement to do what you could not do naturally. You become supernatural. You actually become a superhuman when the anointing comes upon you. The power of the Holy Spirit. Wow, hallelujah. And the Bible says here in Ephesians chapter 6, finally, my brethren, be strong in the Lord, in your position, and in the power of the Holy Spirit. Be strong in the gifts, in other words. Learn the gifts of the Holy Spirit. The first way we began to mention is don't be ignorant. Paul said in 1 Corinthians chapter 12 and verse 4, be not ignorant of spiritual gifts. In other words, don't be disinterested in them. Don't ignore them. Don't say, well, that's for the pastor or the evangelist or the apostle or the prophet, not for me. I'm just a believer. No, the gifts of the Spirit is the equipment for every Christian. This is normal Christianity for all believers to be filled with the Holy Ghost, have the anointing within them, and the anointing come upon them. That which is resident within them becomes evident. The power and anointing comes upon you, and you're able to do things supernaturally, beyond your natural ability. Like I was sharing last week about the word of knowledge, where God revealed to me a man who was sick, and there was no evidence just looking at him, but I knew it by revelation. There was a sixth sense. The five senses didn't reveal that to me, because he didn't look sick, didn't act sick, but the sixth sense revealed it to me. The gifts of the Holy Spirit, revelation, knowledge. Time and again in my life, over these many years as a Christian and many years as a pastor, over 42 years in ministry, those gifts have become manifested in my life. The power of God came upon me to do things that you could not do in the natural realm. There are nine of those gifts: prophecy, tongues and interpretation of the tongue, word of knowledge, word of wisdom, discerning of spirits, gift of faith, gifts of healings, working of miracles. Those are the nine manifestations of the Spirit, or how the Spirit makes himself evident, or what happens when you're empowered by the Spirit. You can know things about the future through the word of wisdom. It's one of the most powerful gifts of the Spirit is the word of wisdom. You know, the Bible says to desire
spiritual gift.

0: John 10:11 says, I am the good shepherd. The good shepherd giveth his life for the sheep. But he that is a hireling is not like that. Okay, that verse 12 starts out. But he that is a hireling, we need to note right here that there is a difference between a God-called, God-anointed, God-appointed pastor and a hireling. There's a difference there. The hireling is hired. Those are not his sheep. He's got a job to do, and he's getting paid to do a job. And it's not like a heavenly reward job. It's a, here's $12.50 for the day job. He doesn't really care about the sheep. He's just got a job to do. You know, if the wolf comes and steals some of the sheep, he still comes to work the next day. Hey, lost one yesterday. You know, a real pastor, a real shepherd, he's concerned about the sheep, the well-being of each and every one of them. How many stories in the Bible do we hear that have to do with sheep? You know, that shepherd's going to go out and look for the lost one, right? Don't we read that? That's the way it is. A hireling is not going to do that. A hireling is either only in it for the money, the security of, you know, the gig that he's got. He may be in it for fame and not really caring about the people, just building a name up for himself. But you got to be able to discern between hirelings and people that are there to oversee the people and actually really want to see the sheep grow, see the sheep multiply successfully and be successful and receive abundantly and have good lives and not be attacked by the wolf coming in, the enemy coming in, you know, every once in a while. You eliminate that. That's what good leadership placed above you will be able to do. By describing people as sheep, the Bible illustrates their nature as being vulnerable and in need of continual tending and continual care. In other words, they need to be nurtured in spirit and nurtured in the word from a loving, caring shepherd, not the hireling, on a regular basis. This is what will allow them to be protected from the enemy and can allow them to grow to become strong, functional, mature Christians that can then, this is going to be the point of the whole message tonight, that can then begin to nurture others that are outside of the sheepfold, outside of the kingdom, outside of the church, and nurture the ones that are in the church that may be younger than them that need to be raised up. The second time that Jesus tells Peter to feed my lambs, the literal meaning is to tend my sheep. In this instance, Jesus is getting across to Peter that his sheep needed to be tended not only by feeding them, but also by ruling over them in a supervisory capacity. And I don't have any of them, but I've heard a lot of them. We've all heard stories about kind of how dumb sheep are, that they will go over cliffs and everything. Oh, look, that one went over. We're going to go over here too, like that, down over the hill. You know, obviously sheep are not the, not church sheep, these sheep are not the smartest things in the world, and they need overseen. They need looked out after. And that's what the second time Jesus is telling Peter to feed the lambs means. The bottom line is Jesus is telling Peter that the sheep are going to need a shepherd to oversee them, just like we need a pastor to oversee us. How many times do you see instances and hear stories of somebody that's a Christian getting flaky or doing something weird or doing something that, you know, doesn't line up with any other Christian thing you've ever heard? And if you get down into the research of it and find out what's going on in their lives, they probably don't have a covering. They probably don't have a shepherd. They're probably not being pastored. You know, their Christianity may be nothing more than sitting at home every Sunday morning and having, you know, the TV on. You know, they watch Charles Stanley. They watch Joel Osteen. They watch everything that's on. There's some good stuff there. But guess what? When a crisis comes to your life, Joel Osteen's not going to come to your house. You got to have something locally that you can rely on, someone to talk to, counsel, to bounce things off of. And that's why it is so important to have that shepherd over you, to have that pastor over you. Because, you know, I've done it times in my life. You know, I told Apostle last year, I forget when it was late in the year, it was like September or October. I said, you know, for 3 days I got flaky. And he goes, yeah, but I knew you were coming back and everything. I mean, I didn't go out sinning or anything like that. There wasn't anything big. I just was like, you know, things were a little bit different. I went to Scotland for 3 days, and that was it. You know, maybe I did a little less work. Maybe I wasn't as conscientious as I usually am, but I checked out for 3 days. There's a lot of Christians that do that on a regular basis, and it lasts for a lot longer than 3 days, and they do a lot stranger, weirder things than I did during those 3 days. And people wonder, you know, what's happened to so-and-so? Well, guess what? They've gotten out from under the covering. They've gotten out from under the care of the shepherd. And one reason is a lot of people can spend some time in church. I mean, by a lot of time, I mean 5, 6, 7 years, and basically see how church works and see how the leadership is set up and, you know, learn a little bit of word and do all the things that are required of them to be a good Christian. And all of a sudden, one day, they think to themselves, I can do it on my own now. I can do it on my own now. I had a friend tell me one day, we were talking about a mutual friend that I hadn't seen for a long time. And I said, oh, so you know so-and-so? And his reply was, yeah, he knows just enough Bible to be dangerous. And that's the kind of person we're talking about here. Somebody that, you're supposed to get an interpretation of this word right here, not based on your own thinking or your own interpretation. You know, you're supposed to bounce it off of each other. You're supposed to listen to good teachers. You're supposed to have a solid foundation, not just whatever you want. It's not like trail mix, as they say. You don't get to throw out the little pieces that you don't like. And for me, it's them orange ones that are always hard in trail mix. I don't know what they are. Those things have to go. What are they? Are they mango? Are they... They're orange. No, we can't have that. They gotta go. Anyway, back to the lesson here. You don't get to choose what you want out of the Bible and be a solid Christian. You take the whole thing and you meditate on it and you talk to your leadership about it. And when a problem comes up, you talk to somebody that may have experience in the area that you are needing help in. And guess what? Peter got the point that he was to tend sheep. He got the point on that second one, that on how to do that. And how do we know? Because he used the same Greek word, which is poimeno, translated as feed here in this second instance. He used it in his own writing, in one of his own books, in one of his own letters, 1 Peter 5:2. Feed the flock of God which is among you, taking the oversight thereof, not by constraint, but willingly, not for filthy lucre, but of a ready mind. Not for filthy lucre. What does that say right there? There's the hireling coming back into play right there, okay? You're not supposed to be doing this for money. You're supposed to be doing it because, you know, God says this is the way to do it. He puts a calling on your life. He puts an anointing in your life. He puts giftings in your life and then says, watch out for my sheep.
1: 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And my prayer for you right now is that no matter how hard it may be to show love to a deceitful world that we live in, may you show love. May you have godly compassion. May you call on the Holy Spirit to be able to show love, even when it's not deserved. May you show love to everybody. You may want to do something else to people that you face out there in the world, but instead of doing that, show love. That's my prayer for you and me. Right now, may we show love to every human being possible, and that they would see Jesus represented in us. Amen. Amen. If you're enjoying the show, I'd like to hear from you. The email address to write to me is godmusichope@gmail.com. 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If you've got a prayer request, a song request, or would just like to make a comment about the show, the email address, once again, all one word, godmusichope@gmail.com. I'm Scott Reppert. Part 3 of Love's Action Steps coming up next week right here on God is in the Music. As always, let the Lord be with you. We'll see you later.
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Hello and welcome to Maintain the Flame with Keith Collins, the program where we anticipate an experience with the Lord on each and every episode. Thank you so much for listening today, and my prayer is that you will be strengthened, encouraged, and challenged in your daily walk with the Lord as you listen. The primary purpose for this program is to be a source of inspirational truth that will not only awaken a deeper hunger within you for more of God, but also a source of encouragement when it comes to maintaining a deep passion for the Lord. Leviticus 6:12 says, "The fire on the altar must be kept burning. It must not go out." This Old Testament verse spoke into the sacrificial burnt offering practices of the temple, and it reflects the fact that we as the bride of Christ are now the temple of the Holy Spirit. Therefore, we have a responsibility to steward our walk with God and to maintain His flame that He has ignited in our hearts. I am your host, Keith Collins, and I invite you to join me now as we explore biblical truths that help us to maintain the flame of God upon the altar of our hearts. But I think it's important as we embrace a new year that we go back to some of the basics of our faith, that we go back to some of the foundations that make us who we are as the temple of the Holy Spirit. Amen. So let me just give you a title. If you need a title, we'll just call this First Priorities. There are some things in our lives that we must prioritize, or we never mature in the Lord. We never grow in grace. We never grow up in our faith. Listen, I've been preaching now for a little over 40 years. I've pastored four churches and planted another one and set a pastor in, you know, done all the things that we've done. And, you know, it used to really, especially when I was in my 20s and 30s, it used to kind of amaze me that there were some people that had been sitting in church for 35, 45, even 50 years that had really not, I mean, they loved the Lord on a certain level, but as far as their faith, maybe their whatever, maybe anger issue or whatever, they had never grown past a certain point. And oftentimes, as I have met with people, counseled with people, even had people speaking into my own lives, oftentimes it's because somewhere along the line, they either failed to have foundations and priorities put in place, or they have left the foundations and the priorities that really were instituted in their lives when they first got saved. So let's talk about first priorities. Matthew 6:33, familiar narrative here. The Lord says, or the Word of God says, "But seek ye first the kingdom of God and His righteousness, and all these things will be added," or will be given to you. In other words, what Matthew is saying here is that there's something about prioritizing, seeking the Lord, seeking His righteousness, seeking His purposes. He said, if that is first place in our lives, then all these other things that oftentimes we are trying to make happen through human effort, they just kind of fall into place. Listen, I remember very clearly, I mean, I was radically saved and all that kind of stuff, but as a young preacher, there's just something about young preachers, and it's kind of an addictive thing. And there were several of us young preachers that started preaching together in Florida back in 1985. But if you're not careful, what can happen, happen to us. We kind of got caught up in the love of being a preacher more than the love of Jesus. And it's not that we were sinning per se, but we allowed the priority of preaching to usurp the priority of intimacy with the Lord. And so, you know, thankfully, we had a pastor that was mature enough to get in our faces in love and call out our little competitive spirits, because it's not that we were in bad sin, but just we were allowing our focus to be so much on the preaching ability and the preaching opportunities, and that became

0: became so important and so foundational that we were neglecting the secret place in our life. So I found out if I take care of the first priority, which is devotion unto the Lord, we're going to talk about that a little more in a few minutes, prayer, the secret place, then all those other things, matter of fact, I've got more opportunities than I could ever, ever even get to. I mean, it'd be impossible. God just takes care of all those things. When we seek his face, then all those other things that oftentimes we are so driven by or so controlled by, and we could go so many different directions here. I mean, it could be money, whatever, you know, a new girlfriend or whatever, and hopefully not a new wife or a new husband, but anyway, unfortunately, that happens in the church these days too. But in other words, when the Lord is first place in our lives, then all the things that we think we have to have, and maybe some of those things are needful, those things supernaturally fall into place. Seek first the kingdom of God and his righteousness, and all these things will be added to you. Now listen to Luke chapter 12 and verse 32 this morning. Luke 12 and verse 32. Luke says, "Fear not, little flock, for it is your Father's good pleasure to give you the kingdom." How many of you know that God loves blessing his children? And then he says this, it almost sounds paradoxical, "Sell your possessions and give to the needy. Provide yourselves with money bags that do not grow old, with a treasure in the heavens that does not fail, where no thief approaches and no moth destroys. For where your," here's the main thing I want you to hear, "for where your treasure is, there will your heart be also." There was a time when Jesus comes to what Scripture calls a rich young ruler. Remember this story? And this rich young ruler was a very devout, pious, religious man. He was faithful to the temple. He was faithful to the tithe. He was faithful to the feast. I mean, he was, in all appearances, a very godly man. But Jesus went after his heart. And he told him to sell everything you have and give it to the poor. And his response was, this is too hard. He said, "Lord, I'm doing all these good things." But what was Jesus after? He was after his heart. Now, would Jesus have made him do that? We don't know. Maybe not. But the purpose of what Jesus was saying was, do I really have your heart? Where your treasure is, there is where your heart is. Listen, let's talk about ministry for a second, because that's the world that I've been in for 4 decades. There are many people that are in love with ministry way more than they're in love with Jesus. In other words, their treasure is the idol of ministry. Now, ministry is necessary. It's God-ordained, all that kind of stuff. But if we're not careful, even in ministry, ministry can become an idol. And we can lust more for the outworkings of ministry than we love Jesus himself. So the word is saying, what you treasure, that's where your heart is. What you spend your time with, that's what you prioritize. How you even, and I'm going to talk about a little bit about giving here, because this is a very basic first of the year service, but even how we give, that's a reflection of our hearts. It's a reflection of, does God have every part of my life, my time, my treasure, my family? Does God have everything? And that doesn't mean you give everything away. It might mean that. There are some cases where that might be the case, but there's nothing wrong with stewarding and having retirement. I'm not against any of those things. I think that's actually good, and God can bless that. But listen, are you more concerned about your portfolio, your investment portfolio, than you are about the purposes of God? In other words, where our treasure is, Luke says, that's who you really are. You can preach the paint off the walls. You can raise your hands and cry and sing and come to an altar and feel God even in a worship service. It was an amazing time of worship this morning. You can do all that and still your heart cannot be set upon the Lord fully. It's not about a feeling, friend. It's about the condition of our hearts towards the Lord. Where your heart is, that's the thing that you treasure. Do you really want to be in his presence? Do you love his people? Do you love his purposes? Are you motivated? I've talked about eternity here. Does eternity become more real to us than this church setting that we're in this morning, than the seat that you're sitting on, friend? Do the things of God own our passions and own our heartbeat? Or are we kind of tossed to and fro and we're kind of in and out? And when we're in a setting like this, we feel it and then we hear it and we even do an emotional commitment, but then our heart is revealed. When we get back to Monday and Tuesday and Wednesday and Thursday and Friday and Saturday, where's our heart at, friend? That's what Paul said. Set your affection on things above, not on things of this earth. Friend, this earth is fleeting. The Bible said, "And the world passeth away and the lust thereof, but he who does the will of God abides forever." Where's our priority this morning? What I know this is basic, but friend, this is what makes a believer, and I'll use the word successful in, not in a carnal way, but successful in being intimate with Jesus and fulfilling the purposes of God upon their lives, that we are fully committed with our heart to the Lord himself. So listen, I'm going to share some thoughts here that I wrote down that I want you to listen to carefully, if you would. In the life of a believer, you and me, the life of a follower of Jesus, a believer, there is a natural tension, listen to me, between who we are because of God's grace and love for us and what we do as a result of that love. Let me say that again. There's a natural tension because of who we are because of God's grace and love and what we do because of that love and because of that. In other words, the outcome is that oftentimes we equate godly activity are good godly actions with the reason for the action, which is Jesus himself. In other words, it's important that we realize that, listen, you, and there's a mindset. I was, you know, raised by Catholic people on my father's side, my grandmother and them. And there was, I could watch it now looking back as a child, there was a mindset that if they did enough good, it didn't matter how bad they were, if there were enough good deeds done, it would kind of outweigh the bad deeds. So whether that be, you know, going to mass so many times, or, you know, or giving enough money, or you know, going to confession to a Catholic priest, or even, you know, some of the old people even years ago would go pay penance. In other words, they knew they were going to sin, so they would go pay before they sin to forgive their sin. I mean, just a crazy religious mindset. But oftentimes, if we're not careful, we equate intimacy and a heart given to the Lord with what we do. In other words, hey, I'm there on Wednesday. I'm there on Sunday. Listen, to me, those are just, you know, basic things that we do because we're part of the body of Christ. But then, you know, people will get into things like, and I've heard people say, well, you know, if I give so much time, don't you think that God will look at that? And that will equate a walk with God. And friend, there are people that do noble efforts that don't know anything about Jesus at all. I worked for like 8 months. Some of you even blessed us last year as we brought resources over into Western North Carolina due to the hurricane and the flood. And there were many people over there. I mean, they were using God's name in vain and just raising sand and all kind of stuff. But man, they were bringing food and clothes and all kind of stuff. So there are people that don't even know Jesus that do good things. And listen, we are called to good works, the Bible says. Don't misunderstand me. But listen, you can have all the good works, even religious, godly works, and still not prioritize intimacy with Jesus or a personal walk with God. I'll give you a case in point. Jesus in Revelation chapter 2, and I wrote a book about this. Jesus in Revelation 2 speaks to the church of Ephesus, and he says, you've done all these great things, but you lack one thing. You have forsaken me, your first love. They had all the works. They had all the peripheral stuff. Everything felt right, smelt right, looked right, right? I mean, they had the appearance. I remember the old preacher in West Virginia I heard when I first got saved. I didn't even know what it meant until I understand what he was saying. He said, well, we're gonna walk right and spit white. In other words, he is not going to chew tobacco or snuff. So he's going to walk right and spit white. So anyway, but you can spit white all you want to, friend. That doesn't mean you're right with God. That doesn't mean that you're intimate with Jesus. In other words, There has to be that willingness. And I'm not talking about condemnation. I'm talking about, are we really prioritizing our walk with God? Is he more important than that cup of coffee? And that cup of coffee is really important in the morning. It is to me, I'll be honest. I had two this morning. But in other words, but is Jesus that type of a priority? Is he more important than turning on the news and seeing there's a lot going on the news right now, if you don't know? I'm sure you do. Is he more important than the latest news cycle? Is he more important than whatever, an investment? Is he more important than a new job? Is he more important than a sporting team? Is he more important than hunting or fishing? And again, these things are not all sin by no means. And I participate in those type of activities at times. But listen, what do I prioritize? I think we can all be honest as adults in here and young adults, young people. We can all be honest and just quickly take an inventory of our lives. And I think we're supposed to. Matter of fact, the psalmist invites the Lord, search me, God. See if there's any untoward way in me, God. Reveal if there's anything in my life. Paul said in Romans, lay aside sin and any weight that easily besets you. And then he says to present our bodies as a living sacrifice. What is he calling us to? Not some legalistic do and don't list. He's calling us to a life of prioritizing Jesus. I've done a lot of marriage counseling over the years, a lot, a whole lot. And I usually always start with a few questions. One of the first ones, I'm really not interested in who's done what and that. I mean, that comes later in counseling. A lot of times people want to come in and say, you know, man, you know, he's the worst or she's this and that, and I shut all that down immediately, shut it completely down. There's time to deal with certain things. I understand that. And with maybe wounds and behavior patterns, whether it be anger or speaking negatively or speaking death or whatever. But what I will always uncover is the level of priority to intimacy with Jesus or the lack thereof. And I promise you, 99.9999999999, almost 100% of the time, it's either neglected, compromised, or just not there at all. So they want a perfect, loving marriage. And this, and there's some people that live, cohabitate, that aren't even Christians, that they just get along. But in the church, as I've done marriage counseling, there is often always that dynamic of a lack of prioritizing Jesus. And I call them into account. And of course, you know, we do more counseling and we get into different areas of, you know, sometimes behavior patterns, maybe the way a husband's father spoke to his mother or whatever. I mean, sometimes you see these things go back generations and just a mindset kind of, you've heard people say, well, you know, man, that you don't, I mean, I love Jesus, but I'm from this family. You know how we all are. Well, that's a bunch of garbage. We're all like that. I don't care what you're, we are all like that by nature. But I come from a bunch of hell raisers, crazy addicts and everything else. I mean, you name it, friend. Again, incarcerated, that's still some of my family's like that. But I refuse to allow the nature, the falling nature of my family to dictate my intimacy with Jesus and the life as the temple of the Holy Spirit that God has called me to live. And listen, I don't have an excuse. I have a problem solver, and his name is Jesus. And when I humble myself before him and I allow my heart to come into alignment with the heartbeat of Jesus and the fruit of the Spirit, love, joy, peace, gentleness, goodness, meekness, long-suffering, temperance, all that, then what happens is I begin to live the life that he calls me to live. And more than that, I enter into Galatians 2:20 where Paul said, I've been crucified with Christ and I no longer live, but now Christ lives his life through me. Normal Christianity. Paul made a statement in Ephesians, and I used to ponder it. You know, I've taught on the book of Ephesians in colleges for over 20 years. You know, I've kind of taken that book in and out. Oftentimes I'll teach the historical context Then I'll teach how it would have sounded, as much as I understand, how it would have sounded to a first century Asian Ephesians, Ephesus being in Asia Minor, how an Asian adherer would have heard that. Some of the customs that were customary to that time period in the first century. Then I'll teach it what it's meant over the years and how it still speaks to us today. But there was one statement that Paul made in this letter, and it's not a book, we make it, but it's a letter, this epistle, this letter that he wrote. He said, don't live as the Gentiles live. Now, what does that really mean? I mean, and just as I really begin to study that in the context of it, what Paul was saying is, you can't live by the nature of pagans and claim to be a follower of Jesus. That's what he's saying. In other words, pagans have an excuse for being, you know, evil, for being given to anger or gossip or whatever. He said, don't live as the gent. In other words, live by the Spirit of God that you are called to live in and walk in. It doesn't mean you're not going to be tempted. We're all tempted. But it means that we have the ability through what? Through intimacy with Jesus to walk in grace. Listen, we're all growing. We're all at different places. We're growing in grace. So don't feel condemnation this morning. I'm not here to condemn. I'm here to call us to a beautiful place. And listen, and some of us are going to stumble a little bit. We're going to have days where maybe we make a mistake. I mean, God's not going to kick you out of the house because you made a mistake. But he is going to call you to come to him. And in your weakness, Paul said, that he becomes our strength. But how can he be your strength if you're not even prioritizing him? So this is not rocket. This is first grade Sunday school stuff. It's tackling. It's blocking. Right? It's doing the fundamental thing. It's calisthenics spiritually. It's ABC, 1, 2, 3. But it's oftentimes the things that we neglect. And sometimes I'll say this, the more experience, and sometimes even the more spiritual experiences that we have, the more tempted we are to neglect the foundations and the priorities of our faith. I can't live on what God did 30 years ago in the Brownsville Revival. Thank God. I could stand up here and give you many testimonies about the Lord's presence and angels. And I've got a lot of stories that are all real. But listen, I can't live on. Thank God for that. That's part of my history. It's part of my foundation. But today, this morning, before I saw Gary and Laura, I had to see Jesus. You understand? In other words, there has to be a commitment. There has to be an embracing of stewarding intimacy with Jesus. Nothing will ever take the place of that. Not all the works. You can give all your money to take care of orphans and widows and feed the poor in India. Praise God if that's what God calls you to do. But friend, that's never going to take the place of intimacy with Jesus. So, again, we must be careful not to allow good things to overshadow or even overtake the best things when it comes to our walk with God. Therefore, it is vital to steward and prioritize our lives so that primary things take precedent, right? So someone once said, this is an honor who said it, but he takes first place in life and there is no second or third place that compares with him. Amen. I want to read a couple of quotes to you. Anybody know who Elizabeth Elliot is? Jim Elliot was her husband. He was martyred by the Alca Indians in Ecuador in the late 1950s. And there's a movie came out a few years ago called Tip of the Spear. It was in movie theaters. It was about his life. They had a supernatural experience that he and some friends were martyred. They were killed by the Indians and angels appeared in the trees around them. True story. As a result, these Indians, these natives, actually laid down their spears and got saved. And then Jim Elliot's son became a pastor to these Indians that had martyred his own father. So very supernatural story. But listen to what Elizabeth, his widow, said. This is many years after he died. Elizabeth Elliot said, the will of God is not something you add to your life. It's a course you choose. You either line yourself up with the Son of God or you capitulate to the principle which governs the rest of the world. I want to read that again because this is what Paul's saying when he says, don't live like the Gentiles live. The will of God is not something you add to your life. In other words, it's not just something that we compartmentalize, right? In other words, we have parts of our lives. We pay our bills. We go to work. So maybe some of us go to school. We go to church. The will of God is, listen, the will of God is not something you just compartmentalize or add to your life. It's a course you choose. You either line yourself up with the Son of God or you capitulate to the principle which governs the rest of the world. Elizabeth George said, your choices and decisions are a reflection of how well you've set and followed your priority, which must be Jesus. And lastly, one of the early fathers of the faith, Augustine, he said this, whoever has Christ in his heart, so that no earthly or temporal things, not even those that are legitimate and allowed, are preferred to him, has Christ as a foundation. But if these things be preferred, then even though a man seems to have faith in Christ, yet Christ is not the foundation to that individual. So true. In other words, again, really what I've been saying, you can have a lot of good, godly, right things in your life and still not have Jesus as a priority. So I want to give you four, and I'm going to go quickly. Matter of fact, if you want these, I can't go through everything. We'd be here for a while. But if you like notes, I can send them to maybe Elise or Pastor Laura, and you can actually have these notes, but I have quite a few notes here. But number one, these are some, again, I'm talking about prioritizing our lives, first priorities, 2026, new year. Now listen, as much as it's important for me to get some weight off this year, and I'm just speaking that in front of everybody, just stretch your hands towards me. Say, let it go, Lord, let it go. I'm 57, and I'm traveling around the world. I mean, I need to be healthy. I understand that. So, Lord, forgive me, Lord, just kidding. But as much as it is important for me to live healthy in the natural, it's way more important for me to live a life of devotion unto the Lord. Right? So again, I'm going to give you some notes. I've said some of this. So I won't rehearse a lot of it, but I want to give you some notes here. And again, I will send these notes to someone in leadership and they can get them out to the church if y'all want them. Number one, initiate and sustain a devotional life, or I'll even call it a habit, a first love experience, right? In other words, listen, here's what I found out, and I've taught students this for years. Because everybody said, man, if you make prayer a discipline, it's so legalistic. Can I tell you something? If you're never disciplined in prayer, you're never going to have a prayer life. You understand? Well, the Bible says pray. It does say pray without ceasing. But it also talks about a secret place. It doesn't just mean a little closet. It doesn't just mean, I have one of those. I have a little office that I go to and pray a lot. But the secret place this morning was in an upstairs bedroom in Pastor Laura and Gary's house, right? In other words, a secret place is an altar that we have established in the presence of the Lord. If you never establish an altar in the midst of the Lord, you're never going to have an altar established. You've got to be disciplined. It's got to be a priority in your life. So again, I know I've said this, but I'm just getting very basic now because I'm closing, right? So right now it's like I'm teaching a team and I'm teaching myself. We got to be disciplined. We've got to spend time with the Lord.
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So here is the good news, my friends. The good news. There is, therefore, now no condemnation, no punishment, no curse for all those who are in Christ Jesus. All your fears have been taken away. Instead, hope has been given. Because God, out of His great love, redeemed us on the cross. So now, my friends, no power of hell and no scheme of man

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